0: They give it to Reese Baker, I suppose, there, right guard. But from up here, I saw, well, Darion Reed and Dom Stewart jump. Tulane is hopeful that John Bach will go next week, presumed to be the starting center, but injured his foot in camp. They're missing all of last year. So first down and 12 at the 2. Semunza, quick hitter right sideline. It is Fat Hill at the 10. And taken down there after a gain of 6. That play to start the second half really kind of set Tulane back. A huge hitter to Fat Hill in the early minutes of the third quarter. Then he fumbled at the Duke 20. As the pass to the left hash mark is caught by Anthony Brown Stevens at the 15. That will be good for a first down. Just the 8th first down of the day for Tulane. With 3:46 and rolling here in the game, trailing by 14. Trips receivers all wedged tight in the white right side of the field, and Semunza throws over the middle. He was looking for Ty Thompson. He wasn't ready for it, but he was also being hooked up, and Duke is going to call for a pass interference.
1: Pass interference. Number 30. Spot foul. Automatic first down.
0: Linebacker Will Felder.
2: Yeah, Thompson had him beat, and he came up and hooked him.
0: Good to see Ty Thompson out here. He tweaked his hamstring first week of camp after just a brutal injury in spring of 2025. And as the week went, he was giving it a go, and Will Hall said, I think he'll be set to play here, which was a nice surprise from where we were a couple weeks back. Out to the right numbers, Fat Hill at the 35, then pushed back and towards the sideline. He is whipped out at the 32 by Keon Loud. And Andrew Pellicciata with 3:21 and rolling here in the game. That's a gain of 5. 2 left, 1 right. Second down and 5. Semunza has time over the middle and double coverage. It is deflected away at the 45. He was looking for Anthony Brown Stevens. And Dylan Flowers, the corner, was there. Stops the clock with 3:11 to play. Third down and 5. The Green Wave just 3 for 12 on third downs today. Offense definitely had the most question marks, the most newness. And there have been plenty of times today where it has looked new and off kilter. Simons has dropped. As the pocket collapsed, tried to take off and run, but he's pulled back for a loss of 5. Linebacker and the best name, Bradley Gompers.
2: You like Mr. Gompers,
0: what's
2: huh?
0: His nickname, you think? Gomps? Chompers?
2: Chompers.
0: What's the origin of Gompers, do we think?
2: Gompers. It's probably a German name.
0: A Dutch name, maybe?
2: Dutch? I don't know.
0: Tulane's going to keep the offense out here on fourth down and 9. A snap back to Semunza, bouncing around and slings it out sidearm right. Oliver Mitchell first grab. He runs into a wall, stays on his feet at the 35, needs the 37, and he's going to be a yard short as he serpentine inside the right numbers, but he'll be stopped shy by Luke Murgott, and Tulane will turn it over on downs. And Duke will start plus territory with 2:19 to play. This one is in the bank for the Blue Devils.
2: Just, just a tough day at the office for the Green Wave, pretty much all the way around, Corey.
0: Started with a delay in the proceedings with Mother Nature, but then that first drive by Duke, they picked up five third downs on a 17-play excursion, including some third and longs. Remember, the first play of the game, Duke was dropped for a loss of 9 on a backwards pass, and then that did not matter. That drive set the tone, and Tulane has not recovered. Nate Shepard still going to get some run here. He is bottled up at the 35. That's maybe one. Looks like they'll mark him at
1: Tulane
0: the line of scrimmage.
1: Takes their third and final charge timeout of the half. It's a 30-second timeout. Please reset the game clock to 2:14.
0: 2:14, you bet. One more second, Charles. One more second. So this will be the first time Tulane opens the year with a loss since 2021. That's also the last time Tulane opened the year on the road.

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1: Out by Tulane. Spins down the left hash to the 33. 3 yards on the gain for Shepherd. Now give him 226 on the day. Well, at this rate, well, he's going to wind up with...
2: This is the two-minute timeout.
1: He's going to average about 230 a game here, Alden. How many... what's Nate Shepherd going to be up to here? You're the stat king. I'm asking you to do quick math. 12 games. They played 14 last year. About 2,700 yards.
3: Right?
1: Yeah.
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1: 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Gompers is both Dutch and North German etymology. Thank you to our friend Blake Gamble in the American Heartland for sending me that. Hello to you, Blake. He's come and spotted for us a few times in Norman. Steve Ullman spotting here. Known him for a long time. Brought the wonderful weather here at the Triangle for us. It was 100 degrees on the button Thursday here in Durham. That is not a heat index. That was real feel. Two-minute timeout is over. Duke leading 17-3. They are in Tulane territory. Third and seven at the 33-yard line. Walker Egitt, the quarterback, gets the snap on a pistol. Gives to Shepherd, bouncing left, and he has taken down Cam Hamilton at the line of scrimmage. Maybe one generously. And it'll be fourth down here for Duke. Might be an opportunity to see if Cosme Salas has some range in him here, but it looks like they'll keep the offense on the field.
4: Okay, evidently they must have put Mahan back in because they got a little applause from the crowd.
1: I don't think he's out here. He might. He gets still in the huddle, but just them going for it on fourth down. They pick it up. They can kneel us out. Play clock to four. They'll want Tulane to maybe jump here to get a free five. Clap of the hands. I don't think they're snapping the ball. Nope.
2: Duke calls their first charge timeout of the half. It's a 30-second timeout. Please reset the game clock to 1:15.
4: Wait. Okay.
1: Extra second. Yes, pause, beat, and now. Tickets for Tulane's September 19th trip to Kansas State and the rest of the road schedule are available now through Tulane Tick. TulaneTicks.com. It's the first game, and I screwed up that.

0: website of all places. Call 504-861-WAVE as well. Be in our number on the road this season. Yep, trip to Manhattan, Kansas in 2 weeks' time. First of two trips Tulane might actually have to Manhattan, because Tulane will be staying not too far from the island of Manhattan, New York, when they go up to Army to open up conference play in October. Tulane is going to drop to 3-4 all time against Duke with this one here. 1-3 here in Durham. Have to go back to 1973 for the lone win. Steve Foley, 9 seconds left for the game-winning score. Couple trips in this recent century that have not gone to Tulane's way, and this one will not either. This wraps up a series here between Tulane and Duke, and they will split it after the Green Wave got the win last year in New Orleans. On fourth down, Mahan is going to keep it and then push back to the 40, but a flag comes in. And false start for Duke, so should
1: prior
0: that play
1: to the
0: run?
1: Snap, false start. Offense number 77. 5-yard penalty, fourth down. Please reset the game clock to one. Thank you.
2: We get a penalty, it kills us. They get a penalty and it bails them out.
0: A lot's gone well for the Duke Blue Devils here tonight. And not as much for the Green Wave. Will Hall's debut here leading the Olive and Blue will result in a loss. So 4th and 12, offense still on the field. Mahan shotgun snap, fires left sideline, and it's in and out of the hands of the intended target. That was Jaden Moore. So Tulane gets it back with 1:11 to play.
2: I think their third, fourth down stop today.
0: Yeah, there's something that Tulane can hang their head on. Again, there have been some glimmers here on the defensive side. Now, how you want to analyze this particular set of downs is to your discretion, but Tulane's defense was holding this group around for certainly that third quarter.
2: Exactly.
0: And just way too many mistakes. 14 penalties for the Green Wave, a lot on offense, a couple of costly ones on defense, one that extended Duke's last scoring drive. Samanza slings it down the middle, caught by Richardson, who was on his knees already at the Duke 49-yard line. So that's a Tabasco first down and a gain of 13, and now Tulane will hustle up with 64 seconds to play, and now a little bit still disheveled here. Two receivers either side. Samanza, who got the ball here in the second half. He is hit as he throws, and it's incomplete, dancing around to the left. The whistle is not blown. They're going to call that a fumble, it looks like. Now it's incomplete. The far lines judge finally called it incomplete. 48 seconds left. Well, and obviously, this does bring up just the question of what the offense will look like next week and who will be running it. Because Zion Chris Grimion had the first half, was named the starter a couple weeks back. I think we were a little bit surprised at the trigger pull to start the second half to Caden Samanza.
1: Rolling in the field is an incomplete pass at 55 seconds. Please reset the game clock to 55 seconds. Thank you.
0: And Caden's performed decently, I would say. 10 yeah. for 18, 129 yards. He had a great hookup with Fat Hill, but then he fumbled it early third quarter. On 2nd and 10, Holding's going to come in as Samanza ejects left, just going to throw it out of bounds. And I don't know if the how you would analyze Zion Chris Grimion's here performance. I thought it was
1: holding.
0: Okay.
1: Offense number 55. 10-yard penalty.
2: It was. I mean, he was.
0: It was okay, right? I mean, they obviously wanted more from that. Not able to get him out on the move as much as they probably would have liked. You also had a bushel of offensive line penalties, and there's another one there on Dom Stewart. So it'll be interesting to hear Coach Hall after the game and how, I mean, 3 points is 3 points. That's just dismal. And whether there's been any sort of clarity on what this might look like. The Tulane also lost C.J. Lewis in this game to a knee injury in the tail end of the third quarter. It is 2nd and 20 for Tulane, back of their own 41 with 47 seconds left. Samanza steps up out to the right sideline, and his brother hauls it in, but I think he's out of bounds. Those two, Caden and Cash, only really played together for 1 year, and the team that they were playing on was so good, Caden would be out of the game by the time Cash got run. They have only connected on one pass with each other in their whole football playing careers. That was like a 5-yard out, according to the brothers. Third and 20. Tulane is 3 for 13 in this category tonight. So Monza out to the right sideline, triple coverage, and that's 5 yards out of bounds at the Duke 40. 37 seconds left. So now Tulane will head back home and prep for South Alabama. The Jaguars hosting Southeastern Louisiana tonight in Mobile.
2: Yeah, looking forward to the home opener for the Green Wave in Yeoman Stadium.
0: Those beautiful uniforms will be on display. Fourth and 20, why not? A very casual rush put on. It's starting to get there. Simonza ejects to the right. He's hit as he throws. He does find his brother along the near sideline at the 48 of Duke, but still I need to get inside the 40. So there's the second ever hook up with the Simonzas here, but it does turn the ball over on downs with 29 seconds left, and Duke will nail this one out.
2: You think?
0: I would presume. Tickets available for that Mardi Gras game next Saturday against South Alabama. Get on out there, TulaneTix.com. Tough sledding here tonight for Tulane to open up the new chapter here of Greenway football. As Walker Egitt gets under center. Suddenly, probably another quarterback question here with what we saw Manny Diaz pull out here in this fourth quarter. And that will do it here tonight as Will Hall will come out and find Manny Diaz and shake hands at midfield. 17-3 will be your final margin here on opening night of the 2026 season. Well, Steve, a lot of time to clean up the stuff that we saw here tonight. Got 11 more games. So a lot of runway left here, but obviously a lot of sloppiness here, that some of which you might expect in a week one game, but it's way too much for comfort here for everyone in white and green today.
2: Yeah, it really was. And I guess the most disappointing was the penalty situation. 15 for 104 yards. You're not going to beat anybody, okay, doing that. And, you know, Duke, we knew that it was going to be up to stopping Nate Shepard, and they just
0: couldn't do it. Yeah.
2: Couldn't do it. You know, the kid had a fantastic night, 227 yards on 35 carries, two touchdowns.
0: Yeah, I wonder the last, I mean, maybe the playoff game, Tulane allowed a 200-yard rusher, honestly, last year, but.
2: That's been a long time. It really has. So, there are so many things to work on and improve on, and what's the old saying? Your biggest improvement is from game one to game two. So let's see if that holds true for the Green Wave as they host South Alabama next week.
0: Yeah, I would say what we figured would be a real strong suit of this team heading in, by and large, looked that way. We talked about the secondary a lot. That's because they had to come into play quite a bit, because we definitely had some questions about the defensive front, and we didn't probably call their names as much as Will Hall would have liked here tonight when it comes to just what Duke wanted to do on the ground, able to easily get through that first line of defense here for the Wave. So we did talk about the back seven quite a bit and the job that they did, and they were everywhere here tonight, but they had to be. And so that question still is kind of sitting out there in the ether for week two coming up next week. And the offensive questions, you know, The Tulane running game did not get going much at all here today. That's going to be a major disappointment for Will Hall. And now the switch at quarterback here at halftime, I think, brings about new questions. Just 30 minutes into the season, just what next week will look like here.
2: Right. Is the competition now still back open?
0: Or has it been flipped to someone else? Or is this just a change of pace for this game? And we'll see what happens, whether it's number 9 or number 3 for the first snap against South Alabama next week. I'd also say there's not a lot answered in the special teams either. A missed field goal today by Jackson Corville. Saw some good, some shaky from Hudlow at the punting position here. And the return game had a couple of penalties that wiped out some big opportunities. So just a lot of things that what we figured we would be talking about a lot on the positive side heading into the year, I think we wound up talking a lot about on the positive side here today, with the exception of maybe the running back room not doing as much as we would have liked here. And then what we were curious about, I think we're even still curious about.
2: The offensive line.
0: Offensive line definitely had a rough day here today, and that moved around quite a bit. Quarterback, wide receivers lost someone here today to injury in C.J. Lewis, so hopefully he'll be back and ready to go next week. But questions still remain here after week one. That is part of what week one is. You still will have some things to iron out here, and Tulane will try and do that next Saturday night when they host South Alabama. Final score here tonight in Durham. Duke 17, Tulane 3. I'm heading down the locker room to chat with Coach Will Hall. And Mitchell Lee standing by in the Tulane Sports Network studios. He will recap this one for you. Maddie Hudak going to slide in. She and Steve will anchor our postgame coverage from here at Wallace Wade Stadium. My thanks to the Stat King, Alden Hagedorn. My thanks to our spotter, Steve Allman, for their work here tonight. Chase Williams back here on the dials. He's still got some work to do. The Capital One postgame report begins after this, with Duke taking the opener here in 2026 by a final score of 17-3. 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

0: 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Capital One, proud partner of Tulane Athletics. 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
1: Welcome back inside the network studios as we start off the Capital One post-game show. Mitchell Lee here with you as Duke getting the win over Tulane 17-3. The final in this one at Wallace Wade Stadium. Let's take you through how we got there, courtesy of the Rouses Markets game highlights. You're either local or you're not. All right, so this thing started off about 90 minutes late due to a weather delay. Nate Shepard carried the ball 11 times for 51 yards on the opening drive, capped off by this touchdown.
2: Egitt with Shepard a yard behind him to his right. Give to Shepard. Slides off a one, cuts inside the five, dives across the goal line. He is in for the touchdown.
1: That would more or less set the tone for the day as Duke was very busy running the ball, particularly with Nate Shepard. Tulane would get the ball next, stall out just past midfield before the Blue Devils would sack Zion Chris Grimion on third down. Tulane and Duke would then trade three and outs before Nate hold the promising start from the big Nate Shepard 47-yard run. Would lead to points, or rather, would not lead to points, as kicker Cosme Salas pushed a 32-yard field goal wide right, and Tulane would get some momentum on offense.
2: Ball on the left hash, moving left to right. Chris Grimion setting to throw. Pocket starting to collapse. Now he's dancing around, ejecting the left, throws in the run, shakes it down, and finds a man wide open at the 40, down to the 50-yard line to the Duke 45. Serpentining into the 35 and ripped down at the 30. Maurice Turner is the safety valve for a big flip of the field on a gain of 43.
1: Big gain for Tulane, however. No points for the Green Wave, as well as Jackson Corville missed a 43-yard field goal off the upright. Duke would then go 43 yards at the end of the first half, make a field goal to take a 10-0 lead into the locker room. The second half got off to a weird start. We had a quarterback switch as Caden Semanza takes over for the Green Wave, and both teams would make big plays that were immediately wiped out by fumbles.
2: Second and five, Semanza over the middle. What a throw. Caught by Fett Hill down the middle at the 35. And Duke slips on a tackle at the 30 to the 20 and pulled down, then loses the ball. And Duke falls on it. It is Shepard. Easy first down. Sidesteps a tackle at the 50. Then he loses the ball. And Tulane's going to fall on this. Warren Roberts dislodged the football. Yo. And Tulane does get that turnover right back.
1: It was an extremely sloppy third quarter, but Tulane ended the period with a big pass play to get in scoring range. The first points of the season would be put up via a field goal as Jackson Corville knocked down a 37-yard field goal at the beginning of the fourth quarter. However, Duke would score one more touchdown as Nate Shepard would get in from 14 yards out. Big game for Nate Shepard. 35 carries, 227 yards, and a pair of touchdowns as Duke gets the win, 17-3, the final from Durham. We have more postgame coverage coming up on the Capital One postgame show after this. This is Tulane football from Learfield.
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12: Wallace Wade Stadium here in Durham, North Carolina. It's Maddie Hudak here alongside Steve Berrios with your postgame coverage of the Green Wave's 17-3 loss to the Duke Blue Devils here in week one. Steve, you know, you kind of look at what makes a football team go, and Duke pretty much was firing on all of those cylinders today, whereas Tulane pretty much just dropped the ball quite literally in every single facet. You look at time of possession. I guess the turnover battle was the same. You look at what else was there on here? The third down conversions, the fourth down conversions. I mean, we're going to go through your keys of victory here, Steve, and I guess we should probably just start off with those. So let's revisit your keys to victory here, presented by Brian Subaru, family-owned for over 55 years, located at 8305 Airline Drive in Metairie. And unfortunately, Steve, I don't think a single one of these keys was met today.
13: No, the keys are pretty flat, okay? Yeah, the offensive line, you know, we wanted to establish the running game. We didn't do that. You know, we ended up total rushing yards, okay, 54, you know.
12: Yeah, meanwhile, Nate Shepard had 227 alone.
13: Right, that was the next key, you know, slow down Nate Shepard. And, you know, he had a decent game against us last year, but we held him to 75 yards, all right? The kid went on to finish as over 1,000 yards rushing, 11 touchdowns. But tonight, you know, 35 carries for 227 yards and 2 touchdowns. That's just a phenomenal evening for this young man. And can he sustain that for the whole season? We'll see, you know. But he is what makes this Duke offense go, no doubt about that. Tulane had to avoid pre-snap and post-snap penalties. They blew that out the water big time. 15 penalties for 104 yards. And you know, some of those penalties came at the worst possible time as far as wiping out decent plays, you know, through the pass or the run. And then we needed some explosive plays on special teams. And, of course, the one big explosive play we did have was called back because of a penalty, because of a block in the back. And then we did have a special teams kick, attempted field goal, hit the upright. So, you know, a lot of work to be done between tonight and next Saturday night. So we'll just see what Coach Hall has to say, and you know, let's see how Tulane responds.
12: Yeah, I mean, you're never going to blame anything like a rain delay, because Duke also had to deal with that, but they just came out flat to start this game. I mean, the fact that it was 10-0 for as long as it was, you do have to credit that defense. But you look at the first half stats here, and Tulane only had 4 penalties up to that point, and so to rack up 11 of those in the second half when you're trying to get things going. You've made a quarterback switch. Defense is actually holding them on fourth down. And just, it's something that was a frustrating thing 2 years ago for this team in 2024 to start the year. Hopefully this was just a really giant hiccup, Steve. We will try to keep breaking down this here. We're going to take a quick break. Steve and I will continue our recap of tonight's 17-3 loss here for the Tulane Green Wave to the Duke Blue Devils, and then head over to Corey Glore as he interviews Coach Hall and a player or two after this one. 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
12: Welcome back here to Wallace Wade Stadium. I'm Maddie Hudak here alongside Steve Berrios as we continue our post-game coverage here of the Green Wave 17-3 loss to the Duke Blue Devils. And, you know, we heard from Coach Hall at halftime, was pretty effusive, actually, on what he had to say here. I'm sure he's not really going to enjoy breaking this one down with Corey Glore, but we do have Corey Glore right now in the locker room for the Capital One Hall post-game interview. Capital One, proud partner of Tulane Athletics. What's in your wallet?
24: Coach, it was just tough sledding all night here tonight. We saw some good things as drives are put together, both on offense and defense, and not able to put a full drive together throughout the course of the night, really on either side of the ball. But some good stuff a lot of the night, just not able to put it all together.
25: Yeah, it was disappointed defensively in how we tackled early. I was really pleased with our response defensively. They were putting a lot of hard situations field position-wise in the second half, and I really thought they bowed their neck for the most part. Offensively, you know, man, we just did not play at all like we have played leading up to this game. And that's on me, and that's on our offensive staff and on our leadership offensively. You know, I mean, we had drops, you know, at the super back position, as dynamic as they've been. That would have been two big plays. We had the big play to Fat Hill, and we had the fumble down there. We miss a field goal. We pop another run with Johnny Daniels down there and get another penalty. You know, I thought our O-line really, really did play poorly. And, you know, so all that's really bad. The one positive is those are all things that are fixable. Like, we can catch balls that hit us in the hands. We cannot fumble the football. Those are choices. And we can play much, much better. And that's got to start on Monday, and it's got to start with me.
24: I thought as the game was moving into the second and then the third quarters, your defense was doing a great job of keeping your group around, getting that turnover right after the Tulane offense turns it over there, just really holding the door very strongly, even got it down to seven, but just that defense not able to hold there at the very end.
25: Yeah, and, you know, in their defense, they were on the field for a long time. And, you know, they were giving us everything they had. You know, I really fault us more offensively for all that going down. I think if we put a drive together or finish a drive with a touchdown to give us momentum right there, which also allows you to flip field position, you know, because then we'd be kicking off and Coop would kick it out of the end zone. Now they're starting on the 25. So I just think our ineptness offensively, you know, led to us getting tireder and tireder defensively down the stretch, which led to them getting one more score late.
24: And we talked about it before the game, but you knew keeping the flags off the field were going to be so critical today. Just hard to overcome 15 penalties on both sides of the ball. There were some key penalties on third downs, but holding calls, false starts, just too many of those here in week one.
25: Yeah, way too many. Way too many, and the holding calls on the O-line. It's like every time we made a big play, we had a penalty, and it just really hurt us. It was either a penalty or a fumble, you know, and then – you know, defensively, we had two missed opportunities on conversion downs with PIs, you know, where we kind of panicked right there, and that kept us on the field a little longer, too. You know, just a lot of things that were self-inflicted wounds, which goes back to me. I've got to do a better job as a head coach. Our staff's got to do better. Our leadership's got to do better. These things are fixable, but they have to be fixed.
24: And it's week one. There's a lot of time to go, and now we'll work to get it fixed here for week two when we open the home season next week against South Alabama. Coach, thanks for the time.
25: Thank you. Roll away.
24: That is Will Hall, presented by Capital One.
12: Great. Thanks, Corey. I mean, he pretty much summed up everything we said. He said the offense being inept. I really couldn't think of a better word for it. The O-line playing poorly. And I agree with him. It's hard to really pick at that defense. You look at the time of possession. Duke had it for 36 minutes of this game. And it was just the amount of three and outs by this offense that really just ended the day early, it felt like.
13: Yeah, it really did. I mean, the defense was on the field way, way too long. And they just got worn down. But you know, you got to give the defense credit because they held them scoreless for the entire third quarter. And if you take away some of the penalties, you know, you got 15 of them. So you take away, you know, you take away half of them, and then, you know, you got yourself into the ball game. And as he said, you know, a couple of receivers hit balls, drop balls that hit them right in the hands. And then, of course, the fumble, you know, after the big catch and run by Fat Hill, that really hurt a lot. So just a lot to work on, and you know, Coach Hall is gonna have to, you know, get back to work early Monday and see what this team's made of, really, Maddie. It's gonna be how the players respond. Yes. Okay, how they look at themselves in a mirror and say, what can I do to get better?
12: Yeah, he pointed out that leadership when he was talking about things that went wrong. You were kind of looking for some of it on the sideline, especially on offense. It's kind of difficult when you have a change at quarterback, but a lot of things to clean up. Now, I remember Carter Sheridan saying halfway through the game that the defenses are usually better up to speed by this week, but I think Tulane's defense played their butts off, whereas you can't really excuse anything on the offensive side. So we're going to take a quick break here. We'll be back with the player interviewer, too, as Steve and I continue our post-game coverage of the Green Wave 17-3 loss here to the Duke Blue Devils. This is Tulane Football from Learfield.
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12: Welcome back here to Durham. I'm Maddie Hudak here alongside Steve Berrios as we continue our post-game coverage of the Green Wave 17-3 loss to the Duke Blue Devils here in week one. Steve, it's a lot easier to go through stats after a win and kind of break down what went right. I think there will be some very obvious reasons why this game went wrong when we kind of dig into the numbers, but let's take a look here at those final stats brought to you by Tulane Orthopedics. 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
13: All right, Maddie, once again, the final score, Tulane 3, Duke 17. As far as rushing the football, Duke had 250 yards rushing. Tulane only had 54 yards rushing. But of the 250 yards rushing, Nate Shepherd accounted for 227 and the two touchdowns that they did score. Tulane, the other big thing that jumped out was that they were penalized, you know, 15 times for 104 yards, Duke 8 times for 53 yards. Time of possession, Duke had the ball 36 minutes and 35 seconds, Tulane 23 minutes and 25 seconds, which puts your defense on the field much too long. The other thing, third down conversions, Tulane was only 3 of 14, Duke was 8 of 18. Fourth downs, Tulane was 0 of 2, and Duke was 1 of 4. So the defense did rise to the occasion on those fourth down tries. And
12: yeah, and then looking at these individual ones, Steve, you brought up the 49 rushes for 250 yards on Duke's behalf. 227 of those came from Nate Shepherd on 35 attempts. He also had the only two scores of the night here with two. Walker Egett for Duke was 13 of 26 on his pass attempts for 131 yards. Zero sacks on him. Their leading receiver, Jonah Burton, had three receptions for 38 yards, followed by C.J. Campbell, who had three receptions for 22 yards. And leading the day in tackles for Duke, Bryce Davis, he had four solo, six total, two sacks and three tackles for loss. It's a pretty good stat line. Followed by Luke Murgott, who had three solo tackles, six total, and that was it for him. For Tulane, not really that much to say about the rush game. Johnny Daniels actually led the day despite being kind of lower on the depth chart. He had eight attempts for 31 yards. He didn't lose any. Zion Chris Grumion followed him up with five carries for 18 yards and a loss of three, so 15 net yards. Caden Simonza was the leading passer. He had 11 completions on 21 attempts for 140 yards. He was sacked three times, and we just saw Zion in that first half. He had six completions on nine attempts for 64 yards. Dustin Hill was the leading receiver. He had five receptions for 67 yards. He was followed by Anthony Brown-Stevens, who had four receptions for 16 yards. And then leading the day for the Tulane on defense, man, I remember earlier in the broadcast talking about if Tulane was to turn this around, it was because of one of the tackles by Kevin Adams, but he was just all over the place in this game. He had seven solo tackles and 11 total in this game. I mean, seven solo tackles, that's just hard hitting. And you look at a guy that has grown up through this system and played his way up here, and he was just such an impact player in this game. He set the tone early. The sound tackling from that backfield on Nate Shepherd, it took a little while. We kind of saw Nate Shepherd bounce off of a few guys, but I think if Kevin Adams doesn't set that tone early in this matchup, Steve, it would have been lights out for Tulane in a lot worse of a way.
13: Certainly it would have, you know, and I credit Kevin Adams with giving the Tulane defense a spark in that second half, especially when he ran Nate Shepherd down, okay, and prevented him from scoring. It kind of gave the defense a little shot of, you know, adrenaline there, and so this kid had a great game. He really did.
12: Yeah, he did, and that's why he is Steve and I's co-player of the game here, brought to you by Boudreaux Jewelers. 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And with that, we did have Corey Glore down in the locker room. He was able to find Kevin Adams, and so let's head down back to the locker room as Corey catches up with Kevin Adams now.
24: Kevin, you finished the night with 11 tackles. That secondary was put to the task right away to open the game with what Nate Shepard was bringing to the table here. Take me through just the whole night of trying to keep tabs on number 20 there.
6: At the end of the day, ultimately, we just had to do our job, and we just didn't execute at our best level, at our standard.
24: You briefly left this game, you and Jack both left this game kind of at the same time there, getting tended to, but you came back out here and were leading this defense. Your defense was really trying to bow their neck as the game went along here. How are you feeling physically? I know you're probably frustrated with the result, but how are you feeling physically now?
6: We're good. We're going to be good. It was just the delay that really probably threw everything off, I think, ultimately. But, yeah, we just got to come back stronger.
24: Yeah, what was it during the delay that you guys were trying to do to stay focused, stay fresh? The warm-ups barely started yet. What were you able to do to try and stay dialed in to get this season going?
6: Trying to keep the adrenaline down, just kicking our feet up, trying to relax. But it also hard because it's the first game of the season. Everybody, like, amped up, hyped up, ready to get on the field. And the delay just set us back, I feel like, a little bit.
24: Coach just said that all the mistakes that we saw today and on all three facets of the football here, these are all fixable, right? You're a veteran. You're a leader of this team now. You get your first start here today. Everything that we saw here today, the good and the ill, these are all fixable heading into week two, aren't they?
6: Yeah. At the end of the day, all we got to do is just do our job to our standard that we hold. And our players know we just got to come back stronger next week.
24: Kevin, 11 tackles for you here. It's in a losing effort, but you did a whale of a job keeping this game around here for this team. Rest up, heal up, and we'll see you next week for South Al.
6: Yes, sir.
24: There you go. It's Kevin Adams, 11 tackles here tonight.
12: Great. Thanks, Corey. Again, one of the bright spots in this game. And, you know, there are few and far between, but if this defense can continue to execute the way they did, I hope that it can only go up from the offense. But pretty much as poor of a showing as you'd like in week one, you got to go back to the drawing board and just get that discipline down. But you're really going to need, like you said earlier, Steve, just some of that player leadership to step up here and not let this snowball into something where I think that there are still a lot of things in front of them and in their control as long as they don't totally let them snowball downhill.
13: Exactly. You know, they just going to have to put this behind them. You know, you have games like this, but we're going to see how they respond, not only, you know, the coaches, but also the players and the leadership that we know some of these players really possess. That's going to have to really manifest itself before next Saturday.
12: Yeah, they used to have a saying here under Summerall, which was good in response to adversity, and they're going to kind of need to come up with a new tagline here and really figure out how to handle that straight on. And so with that, the Green Wave do start the season 0-1 for the first time in you know, five seasons, I think. And so that's all from Steve and I. We do have a plane to catch, but please be sure to stay tuned here as our post-game show will continue back in Capital One Studios with Mitchell Lee. He'll take one last look around the scoreboard and get you set for the Yeoman season opener next week against the South Alabama Jaguars on September 12th at 6 p.m. That'll be the Mardi Gras game, so maybe that gets a little lanyap in this team to get things going. So please stay tuned here for Mitchell, but that's all from Steve and I as we wrap up our post-game coverage in this booth of the Green Wave 17-3 loss to the Duke Blue Devils. 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

0: Welcome back inside the network studios to the Capital One postgame show. Mitchell Lee here with you as your Tulane Green Wave falling to the Duke Blue Devils 17-3, the final from Durham. Let's take a look around college football with the Manning Family Children's Scoreboard update, unlike any other, undeniably for kids. Let's start things off in the American Conference. Memphis with a big win over UNLV in week zero. They also are off to a good start against Arkansas State. They lead 28-17, 12-19 to go in the third quarter. Marcus Stokes with two touchdown passes so far in that one. Rice jumping out to a 17-3 lead at the half against Houston Christian. South Florida doing battle with Florida International. The Bulls with a 6-0 lead coming out of the locker room for the second half in Tampa. Florida Atlantic trailing the Florida Gators 17-7. The Owls down with 11 minutes to go in quarter number two. The rest of the week one games in the American have gone final as North Texas drops a 52-16 contest to the defending national champion. That's the number 6 Indiana Hoosiers. Josh Hoover with four touchdown passes on the day. Number 13 Alabama cruising past East Carolina 48-10. The final in that one. Army easy victory over Bryant 59-3. The final from West Point. Temple 38-14 winners over Rhode Island. Charlotte drops their first game of the year in overtime, rather a triple overtime upset loss at home to the Citadel, 43-41. Navy 42-15 win earlier today over Towson. UTSA victorious over UT Rio Grande Valley, 45-16. And the big upset in the conference, it's Tulsa 24, Oklahoma State 10 as the new look Oklahoma State Cowboys and Drew Mestemaker drop their first game of the season. In the top 25, a few games going on right now. Number 8, Texas A&M leading Missouri State at halftime, 19-0. It's number 12, Texas Tech 17, Abilene Christian 3 at the half in Lubbock. Number 16, Michigan. In a low-scoring game and a close one, closer than most people would have expected, 7-3 over Western Michigan with under a minute to play in the first half in Ann Arbor. Clemson and number 11 LSU have been in a lengthy weather delay, that one looking to get started at 8:40 p.m. And we had a close one in Eugene, Oregon today, but number 2 Oregon does pull out a 34-27 win over Boise State, 378 yards and 3 touchdowns through the air for standout Ducks quarterback Dante Moore. When we return, we'll look ahead to next week's matchup on the Capital One postgame show. This is Tulane Football from Learfield.
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0: Mitchell Lee back with you inside the network studios as we continue on with the Capital One post-game show. Your Tulane Green Wave falling to the Duke Blue Devils in the opening game of the season, 17-3, the final from Durham, North Carolina. 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Next up for the Green Wave as they look to get win number one on the season, it will be the South Alabama Jaguars. The Jaguars currently 0-0 on the season as they are partaking in their first game of the year right now. They lead the Southeast Louisiana 22-14 is the score in that one. 12.5 minutes still to play in the third quarter. Quarterback Bishop Davenport 16-24 for 142 yards and a touchdown in that one as the Jaguars put up 19 points in the first quarter, but the Lions have worked their way back into this one, so we'll see whether they're 1-0 or 0-1 going into next week's game. Again, that one is going to be kicking off at 6 p.m. with pregame coverage here starting at 5. That'll wrap things up for today's broadcast. Once again, the Duke Blue Devils victorious over Tulane. That's going to be 17-3 for Corey, Steve, Maddie, and Chase. I'm Mitchell Lee, signing off from the Tulane Sports Network from Learfield.
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11: I'm obviously doing the show as I'm watching the game. So I'm not watching every single snap.
12: It's a good thing.
11: But defensively, they're flying around. Yeah. Defensively, Michigan is making stuff happen. Offensively, it looks like Western's playing Eastern.
12: Mm-hmm.
11: And I say that because of all the yellow.
12: Mm-hmm. It's not looking great.
11: This is what happens when you dress like West Virginia.
12: This highlighter yellow is not working. I'm with you.
11: It is disgusting. It's maize and blue, not maize and maize.
13: Martin, at least your alma mater did not lose at home to Citadel today in three overtimes like mine just did.
12: Is that your alma mater?
13: Charlotte lost at home opener to the Citadel. 43-41.
12: I just saw
13: triple
12: that.
13: OT.
11: That's a tough one.
12: That's hard.
13: That's a stinger.
11: That hurts.
13: Yeah.
11: Biff Pogi, right?
13: I don't have a $10 million quarterback.
11: Is that Biff Pogi?
13: The head coach? No, that's two coaches ago.
11: Two coaches ago? I thought he went back.
13: He did go back to Michigan. Yeah.
12: No bueno. I'm sorry, Garrett. That is worse. But Martin might join you because I'm
11: respectfully,
12: telling you.
11: Respectfully, no, it's not worse. 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
12: Respectfully.
11: Because nobody thought Charlotte was going to win anything or do anything. I was told that Michigan's was going to be, it's a new attitude under Whittingham. It's going to be a whole new scenario, a whole new vibe. But you know what I just saw? Yet another pick six from the $10 million quarterback. Somebody call Larry Ellison and Dave Portnoy. Tell them, turn the money back on. Turn the money back on at the Michigan football facility, because goodness gracious, this is ridiculous, and Michigan is, he's out of bounds. I don't care. Give him the touchdown anyway.
12: Yeah, they should, yeah, you're lucky he's out of bounds, but the offense has not looked good for your Wolverines. It's okay, Martin. Listen, he's out of bounds, so, God, he's out of bounds by himself, too. Like, not even, Dummy. That should have been a pick six.
11: Way out of bounds.
12: Way out of, by himself. But you just stepped out of bounds.
11: Sincerely, these are the type of moments that lose teams like Western Michigan these types of games.
12: Yeah.
11: Like when Boise State on 3rd and 5 and deep in their own territory with about 4 minutes left in the second quarter, they ran the ball. I remember seeing, I told, it was Bo and Chris Perfettinger. I said, this Boise State just lost this game. They had to try, in my opinion, had to throw the ball, had to try to score a touchdown there. And then from there, be able to kick the field goal on 4th down because you're going to need touchdowns against this team. Sure enough, they get outscored 20-10 in the second half. Do you know what I mean? That's the type of thing. That's generally how this works. Because when you're sitting here and you're watching these games, it's all about how you're impacting the line of scrimmage, right? In general. Right. How are you impacting the line of scrimmage on a play-by-play basis? Michigan's defense is impacting the line of scrimmage for sure. Michigan's offense, not so much. Two teams that you do expect to impact the line of scrimmage, the Los Angeles Rams and the San Francisco 49ers, when you look at their lineup and roster.

0: way you start is not necessarily the way you finish. That said, the person that gets the chance to start is the person that has a chance to claim a job. That is the case at Tulane with senior quarterback Zion Chris Grimion. And we now know that the four-person race is over with, at least for now.
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0: recently struggled with the decision to continue to pursue former NFL rookies for a fifth year of college eligibility. 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

0: Good morning and welcome to this week's edition of Inside the Southern University System. I'm Robin Merrick, and each and every week we bring to you the latest information about Southern University. Of course, we cover everything from academics to athletics, and it is indeed an exciting time at Southern University right now. And it is so because it's an exciting time for our Alumni Federation as well. Following elections this summer, the Federation has new national leadership. They've held a successful National Alumni Conference in Dallas, Texas. And now the Jaguar Nation is heading into one of our favorite times of the year, and that is fall at Southern University. Today, I'm pleased to welcome Howard L. White, Jr. He's the National President of the Southern University Alumni Federation, for his very first conversation with us since taking office. President White, congratulations, and welcome to Inside the Southern University System.
1: Thank you, Dr. Merrick. We're excited to be here and excited about where Southern is headed. And that is something that I think we can all lean in and must lean in.
0: Yeah, I'm loving that. I am so loving that. So this is not your first time coming on Inside the Southern University System, but this is your first time joining us since being elected national president. Now that you've had a little time to settle into this role, Howard, how does it feel to lead the Alumni Federation, and what does this opportunity mean to you personally?
1: No, great question. As I think through that, you know, you use the word settle in. I don't think I ever settle in because it's we're so dynamic. That's the beautiful part about it. Oftentimes people say HBCUs don't have the diversity. And in so many ways, we have more diversity because our students come from so many social economic backgrounds, and it's amazing. And so I will never settle in from that standpoint, because we're truly working to serve the students and just as dynamic as our, I call them future alum. I don't call them students anymore. I just call them future alum. And so our graduates are even more diverse and are all over the world. And so as I'm meeting new graduates daily, I will never settle in. And so we're excited about that and just keep it moving forward to grow the engagement across the whole alumni board, our platform, not just the board, but platform.
0: Mm-hmm. So Howard, for those alumni and listeners who may not know you very well yet, tell us a little bit about Howard White, your Southern story and the experiences that, you know, ultimately led to you to seek this presidency.
1: Yes, I'm a country boy from a town called Prentice, Mississippi, and came here because of engineering. I met a guy named Dean Burrell, who told my dad, my dad reminded me of this recently. He said, Mr. White, if you loan us your son, you'll never get him back. And you know, my dad wanted to hear that to a degree, but had a chance to serve while I was on campus, enjoyed the full college experience, was a student government president, as well as a board member. Left for 10 years with a couple corporate jobs, mostly in sales engineering, and then came back and opened a retail store, Top Choice. So in 1999, 26 years ago at the time of this recording, and really enjoyed from the retail side, but really, really love it from the student engagement side. You know, right now I got new student workers and learning them learning me, having fun with that. That is what I love. And that's part of the reason I ran for alumni president, and look forward to really getting alum back engaged with our colleges. And we'll talk a little bit about that a little bit, but that's a snapshot of who Howard White is.
0: Yes. And you said you've been working, of course, managing, running all of the things Top Choice for 26 years now. And that has really put you in a place with the Jaguar Nation in terms of not just connecting with students, but just alums and fans across the board. Tell us a little bit about that role serving right there as really that one stop shop for all the things that we need in terms of our Southern paraphernalia.
1: You know, it hit me years ago, I cannot remember the twins' name, but they're from Hawaii, AKA, and so most people would know them. They were here in the 80s. Mm-hmm. And one of them was standing in the store, and then a young lady, Jennifer, who at the time was with Siemens, and she was like, hey, why am I going to go on campus now? Everybody's coming to me. So 2 hours later, she's done had all these conversations here in Top Choice. And I realized, you know, we're in business to provide merchandise, but it's to relationships and the connectivity to Southern and to each other that Top Choice help facilitate. And that is why we're excited about, you know, things we do such as game day, merchandising, and, you know, creating ideas is what we really do from a merchandise standpoint. And I try to share that with our students so they can see not just what happened, but behind the scenes of how to make it happen.
0: Indeed. Howard White, we're going to take a short break. And folks, you're listening to us on your Cumulus Media station. We're inside the Southern University System. We're taking a short, short break, and we're going to come back and talk more with Howard White, National President of the Southern University Alumni Federation, and all the plans that the alumni's got coming up for this fall semester. Be right back.

0: Here's what happened last week on Inside the Southern University System.
1: Good morning. It's a pleasure to be here with you.
0: It's always great to have you, sir. We have lots of conversations, but it's nothing like the conversations we get to have with our listening audience participating with us. So, Chancellor, first and foremost, welcome to this new academic year. And as you look around campus and see our students returning, what is your outlook for Southern University this fall 2026 semester?
1: It's going to be an exciting fall semester. We have students that are really, really engaged at the very beginning. Classes started on Monday, so they've been in for a whole week. And looks like, based upon what we've got, we're going to have enrollment that exceeds 8,000 again this fall, which is a really, really good thing. We've got construction going on with the new residential halls that are going to be ready in August of 2027. And we are just doing what I would call exciting things, new programs coming upon us. And everybody's excited about the fall football season.
0: That's right. This is that time of year. And Chancellor, you mentioned enrollment a moment ago about reaching more than 8,000 students. Can you tell us a little bit about the freshman class and the freshman class numbers?
1: Well, we're right at about 2,100 freshman students this fall.
0: Wow.
1: Which is a good number. We were a little bit north of that last fall, but we're keeping that number north of 2,000, which is really, really encouraging. That means that students want to come to Southern University. We're offering exciting opportunities for them to explore new majors such as chemical engineering, digital music program, music technology, entrepreneurship. We've just got a plethora of new programs for students to engage in and for them to really prepare themselves for fantastic careers.

0: We are back. It's Inside the Southern University System. I'm Robin Merrick, and we're having a great conversation with Howard White. He's the national president of the Southern University Alumni Federation, recently elected. So again, congratulations, Howard. And before the break, we were talking about who you are and the role that you play in the Jaguar Nation. And now I want to switch gears just a little bit, Howard, and talk more about when you stepped into this role, you had a number of ideas about where the Federation should go. What are your top priorities, and what do you hope will distinguish your tenure as national president?
1: Well, at the end of the day, whether it's 2 years or 4 years when I leave from this role, is I want the next person to start at a plateau that's higher than I started. And what I've seen, been involved with the Alumni Federation for a long time and knowing pretty much all the presidents and have sat with them on various projects, brought ideas to them to help them develop those ideas, is oftentimes we're starting over. So really working to put some systems in place that will continue over across administrations. That's number one. Number two is, how do we really help with student success? So the first thing we have to do is get more alum engaged. But in order to give them engaged, we have to give them vehicles and reasons to be engaged. And so one of the ones that typically poll the highest is mentorship of students and engaging with students. And so part of that will be built around academic homecoming and really using that as a launch pad to facilitate that at a higher

0: families. And as you know, we serve largely underserved students. When you look at 85, 90% of our students are Pell Grant eligible, that tells you they already have financial challenges to start with. And so limiting options hurt them. So as alum, we have to step in and work to provide some of those options back financially with those students. So those are my major goals, our desired outcomes that we will make happen and then leave with. And then last, and we'll talk more about it as it move forward, is the property that the Alumni Federation own on Harding Boulevard is putting that property into commerce for best use for the university and the federation.
1: Yeah, we can't wait to see what happens with that property at the end of Harding Boulevard. Of course, you're using it right now in part as parking to help support, actually, not only supporting Jaguar Athletics in terms of football, but it's supporting students during the week for classes in terms of parking.
0: Yeah, so primarily the law school students, one of the beautiful challenges, every great opportunity create new challenges. And as we build new buildings, it's a challenge just to get the funding to build buildings that are needed, much needed, such as the STEM building, which is well underway, groundbreaking soon, the College of Business and other buildings we have on campus. And so as you expand capacity and occupancy, you need more parking. And so we were able, past administrations were able to allow or to do a cooperative agreement with the law center. And so their students during the week, that is where they primarily park while they attend class. So that is has been a win-win for both the Alumni Federation as well as the law center. And then on game day weeks, there's tailgating and parking going on there, which has become another win-win-win. So the tailgaters enjoy it. We benefit, and then athletics benefit because it's expanded tailgating space in a secure environment.
1: I love the way you say that. It's a win-win-win.
0: The trifecta.
1: Yeah, right. It's an extra win in there. We love it. So the Federation, Howard, recently held its National Alumni Conference in Dallas, Texas. And by all accounts, and I was there, it was a successful gathering. So what were some of your biggest takeaways from the conference? And what did you hear from alumni about what they want from the Federation?
0: It was I've attended many conferences, and so it was exciting to attend as a leader, and so leaning in from a different lens. So first, I want to shout out to Brandi Tyson and the whole Dallas team. I came in as the conference was already planned in most parts, and lean in to help get it across the finish line, but just the amount of work. The whole chapter. I mean, they truly embrace that we want to create a great experience. And I have to say, they did it on what was a minimum budget. So that was number one. I want to shout out to them. But when you ask about what alum are expecting, so one of the things that, the current active alum want to be more engaged and are looking for ways to do that. So one of the things that we've done, and it will be going out this week to the all the chapter presidents, and we're looking at ways to make it available, is a calendar for the whole year. Our board did a retreat in August, so our board came in and took time to really sit down and map the year out. Our executive board did, and so we have I call it the 80% calendar. Yes, other things will happen. And so with that, you'll be able to see what's going on with the Federation and what to expect. The other thing is transparency. And so, we already shared our budget with our executive council, and we were transparent. So we were open and willing to share with members as well. And the other thing to help facilitate that instead of having an annual

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0: You have to agree a little bit screwed over. 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Isn't it fascinating that now you're making a stand against this and being forced to finally make a stand against, I don't know, real established pros?
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11: Do you remember the nervous excitement of your first day of college? I just went to my 40th high school reunion. Can't believe it. I still remember those folks like it was yesterday. For today's incoming freshmen, that anxiety you and I probably felt now starts months earlier, online. Before freshmen ever set foot on campus, a lot of them now feel pressure to find their friends, even their roommates, through incoming class social media groups. Now, this sounds harmless enough, but a lot of these pages are in fact run by outside companies, not the schools. Some even charge a fee to post. Put another way, they're profiting off of kids' anxiety about being lonely. Here's the thing. You don't need your friends picked out before day one. I can almost guarantee you the best friends your kids are going to make are the ones they meet the old-fashioned way, face-to-face. I'm Dr. Sanjay Gupta, helping you live a better life.
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0: He struggled with the decision to continue to pursue former NFL rookies for a fifth year of college eligibility. 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
12: 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All right, in this hour, we are breaking our picks down for the upcoming NFL season. We've all picked our division winners in the AFC. Now, each of us is going to share three things. Your three wild card teams from the AFC, the three teams that will have the best record in the AFC, and the three teams that will have the worst record in the AFC. So it's AFC only with those three things. All right, Bo, we're going to start with you. Let's start with your three wild cards coming out of the AFC.
13: Buffalo, Cincinnati. And the Chargers.
12: All right. Buffalo, Cincinnati, and the Chargers. Okay. Chris, you're up next. Your three.

0: 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VJ, what do you have?
1: One that I love. You guys aren't high on the Giants. And this one I dug up. I really like this, man. Jackson Dart's passing yards over or under 3,100.5.
0: Wow.
1: Right. That's going to go a long way to where the Giants go, guys. The defense, I think, will be fine. I don't like Cam, the running back. I don't. That's why they bring in Najee Harris. But I might take the under on this because I don't think he's going to stay on the field. I think Jameis Winston is going to be plugged in the quarterback at some point, and Harbaugh's going to say, okay, we gave the young guy a shot. Let's just go with the veteran that's going to throw a bunch of interceptions probably too. But he's big, he's tough, he's motivated, he's a veteran, he's been in his league 15-plus years. But the over-under Jackson Dart's passing yards, 3,100.5, I might take the under on that.
0: Interesting. Well, I'll tell you what, it is always an honor, always a pleasure to bring aboard the man that is the best of the best at whatever he talks about.

0: to pursue former NFL rookies for a fifth year of college eligibility, but his players said bring him, so he felt better about doing so. Others don't agree. Many people aren't going to agree. Will the courtroom agree? The SEC will never agree. Ultimately, we'll agree on this. If it's legal, they'll play for LSU.
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2: Now. He was awful Saturday. Absolutely outplayed by Shedeur Sanders. And yet, the Browns are naming Deshaun as the starting quarterback for week one. And I don't know why you're naming it 3 weeks before opening day. This is going to infuriate fans. Christmas came in August. This made no sense.
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0: 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Jonas Knox.
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0: 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The Buss family, that seems to be fractured on who wants to sell and who doesn't want to sell.
1: Ask Mark Cuban about selling the Mavs, and that's part of his identity. 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
0: Daniel Snyder. 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